0: the other kids, the U.S. born kids, I went to a predominantly Latino middle school and elementary school, but it was the kids that looked like me that made fun of me the most because they were born here. So anyways, and when I go back, and I'm saying this because I just wrote about when my grandpa came. He brought me a letter, because this is before social media, so the only way that you could keep in contact, like, we never had a phone, and so it was letters. And my classmates that I left in El Salvador wrote me a letter together, but I was in my big assimilation phase. I never wrote them back. I never did. And I think that is the way that I coped as a fifth, sixth, eventually, as I went back for the first time at 28. And they have grown. They have, a lot of them stayed. Most of them actually came here, but I don't know where they are. But the three, there's this scene in Solito that I'm gifting my toys. I have, if you go on my Instagram, there's a photo in which three of those I re-meet in La Herradura, and we're all like together. And I always wonder, and my wife, it's also like, what would I always wonder too, like, who would you have been had you stayed in El Salvador? Would you still have been friends with these people? But now the saddest thing is that I know them, but I only know them up till 9. And what immigration has done to me is that I feel like I don't have that much in common, or I'm not allowing myself yet to do that. And like, we met that one time and we took that picture, I put it on Instagram, and then we try to keep our conversations on WhatsApp, but then like, I see you once a year, and it's still, I think every time that you open WhatsApp, it's a reminder of the distance and what didn't happen. And so that is like a very heartbreaking thing. And so that is me and my friends over there, that I don't think, in reality, now I'm 36, I don't think they actually are my friends. But anyways, that's a long answer to really show what immigration does to relationships. Not only, I think it's easier to understand what it does to familiar relationships, but it's harder to see what it does to friendships. And I could also see it in my parents as well. My dad now has a citizenship, and so he can go back, and he goes through the same thing, but he spent longer with them. Like, he grew up until he was 20 with his friends, and there's still some mistrust, but it's also beautiful when you click back again. And you're like, oh, this happened to you here, but we're friends at the end of the day, and I remember you. Remember that one time that we like did blah, blah, blah, blah, blah, and like, he can have that. But I've yet to find that for myself, and I think it's because I left when I was so young.
1: Yeah. Creo que tenemos tiempo para unas dos o tres preguntas más, y creo que allá en el fondo. Ahí va. Oh, bueno, aquí you. Tenemos.
2: Hi.
1: Adelante.
2: I'm so happy to be here. You have no idea. I'm gonna try to hold this so I don't cry. No. I'm super emotional. I listened to your audio. I live in Wisconsin, by the way. I came all the way from Wisconsin to see you.
0: No, you didn't.
2: No, that's not true. I came to see my girlfriend. But when I was in Washington, I remember visiting her mother. You also had something like this happening in December, January. Uh-huh. And I wanted to stay there, but I had other plans. Anyway, here I am. When we were coming here, I was telling her, we need to be there on time. But then when we came here, I was like, well, it's Latino time, it's going to take a while to start, so, which is perfect. With what I'm trying to say is that I listened to your audio, and then I read it, and I remember crying, because there's a lot of similarities, like a lot. I've been publishing 3 chapters. I'm writing a book, too. Wow. About the same experience, because I came here, I'm from Ecuador, I don't know if I said that. I also had the same experience of traveling the ocean and coyotes and learning the Mexican accent and remember presidents and the quarters and whatever you had to remember so you don't get back pushed back to Ecuador. So I mean, I can just keep talking and talking about this, but so just going to point, because I know there are more people who want to ask questions. In terms of publishing your memoir, how did you manage to, or how difficult was to make it happen? How did you decide what put in? Did you have people to support you in arranging the material? Did you find a publisher first, or did you write it first? I'm curious about that because I'm in that process, and professor, I'm also a PhD student, and yeah. I have a lot of support from professors. Like, actually, a professor, Laurie, is the one who recommends your book, and she's like, you should read this book because this is great. It kind of has the same story as yours, and blah, blah, blah. And then I started listening, and I was like, holy shit, this is the same thing. It's happened to me. And the interesting part, too, is that every time that I was reading, I reread the chapters, and I would be like, happens to me, too. It's like, I need to edit this in the section that goes here. So I'm moving around. So I think you got my question, right?
0: Yeah.
2: And I also go around. She was pointing out.
0: Thank you for sharing. And I'm glad that you're writing. You know, I think I'm the wrong case because I'm very f-ing lucky. Like I literally was reading my poetry, and somebody was in the audience, who a writer, and she just happens to be a really good writer, Lauren Groff. She writes fiction, and she listened to, because I mentioned that maybe I should write prose. I hadn't written anything, and she was like, oh, if you ever do, here's the contact to my agent. And her agent just happens to be like a really good agent, like one of the best agents. And eventually I did. It all happened in the same time, October of 2019. Like, I have to look, like, what the f- was happening with the stars, like, whatever. But, and it gets crazier. Okay, now I'm rambling here. Now I feel like you're my family and shit. So, it gets crazy because if you've ever been to Manhattan, 6th Avenue and 10th, that's where NYU is. That's where I got my MFA. 6th and 10th is also where my therapist has her office. 6th and 10th, on the other way, is where my agent has his office. So literally all of my life now was changed by that intersection. 6th Avenue, that also happens to be called La Avenida de las Americas in Manhattan, and 10th Avenue. And it gets even weirder because then my first date with my now wife happened on 6th and 10th. Creepy. I don't know. But anyways, I got hella lucky that Lauren Groff, in like, if you know fiction, it's like, holy shit, it's Lauren Groff. She felt touch or like whatever to give me that card. I emailed my agent. I'm like, hey, I have a book of poems. I've never written prose before. What should I do? Kind of like what you're asking me. I think I had only written 20 pages. And the first thing that I ever wrote was after reading, I don't know if you know the Haitian writer Edwidge Dantica. But her first short story collection is called Crick Crack. In the very first story, she wrote it when she was like 20. But it's about a Haitian couple who is immigrating on a boat through the Caribbean. I had never read something about people, immigrants, being on the boat. And for me, that at that time in my trauma, I thought that was the worst thing that I went through. And so I had these 20 pages about being on the boat. And Bill, my agent, his name is Bill, he was like, okay, you never written prose, like, why don't you just try? And this is me trying, and then I sent it to him, and he was like, okay, like, can you tell me more about, like, what do you envision your story? And at the time, I was like, my story is gonna be me at Harvard, and what happened to me, and, like, I'm telling it from the office of Harvard, and I'm telling you all about blah, blah, blah, blah, blah. And he had the brilliance of being like, no, can you push more? Like, that kind of has been done before, and I don't think, so this is all him. He was like, I don't think that that's what you want to write. And I was like mad. I was like, fuck, like he said no to me. Like he's not going to be my agent. Like, fuck, what do I do? And then around the same time, again, like there's a lot of luck. And I'm not like being facetious or anything, but I was very lucky that around that same time, I meet my therapist, and she was like, why don't you try? I told her that I was a writer. Why don't you try writing from the perspective of this 9-year-old kid? And then I went and revised that boat scene into the perspective of the 9-year-old kid. And then Bill was like, holy shit, like, can I be your agent? Like, and I'm like, yeah, I thought you already were my agent. He's like, and so then me and him, and so in other words, like, first you find an agent. And if you're very fortunate, that agent is going to help you edit. Because there are other agents that are like, hey, like, this is what you have of a story. You don't have to write the whole thing. I can sell it. But then there's a lot of pressure from the publishers. And then that book is going to end up, for the most part, maybe, I don't know, you might be lucky, of what the publisher wants you to do. Not necessarily what you want to do. But I was very fortunate that I have this agent who really honored my vision, or like he could help me shape the vision that eventually became what I have. And so there's up again, it's like all like this trial and error. But I would, if you have the privilege of time and if you have the privilege of money, I would say take your time and do what you want to do. If you don't, I would say, you know, that let's sell that shit, you know, because then again, like again, at 29, I wasn't in the same position that I was when I wrote my book of poems. In my book of poems, I was undocumented. I really wanted a paycheck. You know, I needed to eat. I needed to do things. I was writing things that in hindsight, I would have written differently. But I was 20, 21, 22. I was thinking of fellowships. I was thinking of places that could help me get to the next thing. But at 29, I had saved enough money that I could like, hold up, what do I actually want to do? So this Harvard gig that I mentioned earlier, I got it because I was supposed to write my second book of poems. I have yet to write my second book of poems, you know, because I didn't want to do that. I just said that so I could get the money. Yeah. And I used that time and space to dedicate myself to this project that is ended up being something that I'm very proud of because it's for me. It's for this book was written for that 9-year-old kid. And lo and behold, when you focus yourself and you sit yourself, you find that I have a lot in common with you. You know, I have a lot in common with a lot of people. But I wasn't thinking of you, of all of you. I was thinking of me. So it's like in hindsight, be very selfish about what you want to do. Be very selfish about what book you want to read. Be very selfish about what you want to put out in the world.
1: Okay, well, those were beautiful insights into the real lifestyle of a poet. The journey of being a poet. Creo que tenemos tiempo para un par de preguntas más y después enseguida tendremos una sesión de firma, book signing. 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
0: Ya está poniendo frío también.
1: Además, ¿no? 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Muy bien. Any more questions?
3: I have a question.
1: Who has the mic?
3: You hear me? Okay. My question is, did your parents read your book? And how did they feel about the trauma that you endured without them?
0: Oh, it's a loaded question. I like to say that my mom has yet to finish the book. It is very difficult for my mom to read it. It took her a long time to find a good therapist. She's finally with one, and she's been with this therapist for 2.5 years now. And I told her that it is very important for me for her to read the book. I need her to do it. And she has promised me that she would. and I respect that as well. And she's in chapter 3. And like, I'm not a parent. I can't imagine. I'm an only child as well. I can't imagine what it would be like to not know where your only child is when you have put him in this predicament. But at the same time, what kid doesn't want to be with her parents? What parent doesn't want to be with their kids? And for a long time, my mom has thought that I am still very resentful of her for putting me through that. I used to be, especially in middle school. I would say horrendous things as a teenager. But I have done that work. And it has taken my mom a long time to believe me that I have forgiven her for that. For my dad, he's a big reader. He reads more than me. He doesn't fully believe in therapy still. He's very closed off. He's very patriarchal in that way. But he did read it. He cried. He apologized. They both have apologized. And that's it. I think he's also, I don't know if you believe in horoscopes, he's a Pisces. He cries a lot. But I think he cries but doesn't completely feel. He's very good at compartmentalizing. I think that's what happens to you if you grow up during wartime. And so I received the apology, but I know that he hasn't sat with it completely yet. I am writing what I'm writing now. I'm very worried about what they're gonna think. But now I have their blessings. My dad now tells me, he's like, whatever you write, I'm like you can paint me whatever, it's your truth, mijo. And my mom too, I'm very surprised. She's like, ah, oh, I don't know how you're gonna write me, but now I think now they understand that this is my work. And I think it was poetry. I don't think they fully comprehended what it meant for me to be a poet. I think they've come to events like this. I think they see what the book does to people. And I think now they understand the power of words. And so they used to say things like, oh, don't write about that. Or like, you're going to write about that? But now it's like, I don't know how you're gonna write about it. Like, but yeah, this next one's gonna be even harder, I think, as a parent, to listen to that resentful child. But I think it's important for us resentful children who have been brought here to also see that it's okay to be angry, that it's okay to not be the best student, that it's okay to I'm really wanting to be honest about the coping mechanisms that our community gives us when we don't have access to therapy, and that it's okay to talk about this country. And that is my project now, and I really want to honor again me, that angry teenager, so other children who are still immigrating and who are going to continue to immigrate, that they can have a rebuttal. Because what a lot of parents say is like, you're here, aprovecha, or like, don't waste it, like in this language of like, don't fuck it up, you know, you have what I never had, you have the opportunity to go to college and to have an education, don't fuck it up. And when you tell somebody that who has survived something, it's like you're slapping them in the face, because like, what the f***, you know, when you're 12, 11, 13, don't f*** what up? Like, this is not what I thought it was. Like, you told me that the United States, you told me that you were going to spend time with me. You told me that blah, blah, blah, blah, blah, that school was going to be easy. Like, there's a lot of shock that a recent arrival, an immigrant child, has. that we're not allowed to emote about. And so that's my next thing.
1: Ahora sí, última pregunta, y después de esta última pregunta o comentario, quisiera pedirle a Ariana o a Joseph, if you may have a final words.
0: In the back. That one.
4: No sé quién.
0: Over there? Okay.
5: Hi, hey. My name's Miranda. I'm 17 years old, and I was wondering, you know, as someone who kind of grew up in kind of political administration where it kind of spreads a lot of hate, you know, and I don't know, as kind of like the child of an immigrant here, you know, sometimes it feels like you kind of have a target on your back, and like, I don't know, how do you continue to move forward, you know, especially with everything that's been going on, you know, I don't know, I just want to hear your thoughts.
0: You know, this might not be the answer you're looking for, but what your question reminds me of is that, and I'm going to follow it from what I just said, as a child, and I think as an immigrant of any age, you are kind of like betting that this country is the best that it is, because you need it to be the best ever to justify leaving your loved ones behind. You know, who wants to leave their parents? You know, my mom has and my aunts have left their parents behind, who have grown old without their daughters. And by definition, to understand that, you tell yourself, this is as best as it could get, because I have already sacrificed so much, and this is where I'm going to settle down, whether they want me or not. What I'm seeing now that I have a green card, now that I can travel the world, and now that I have enough money in my bank account, is that actually this isn't the best place. It's not even close to the way that they treat immigrants, for example, in Spain, you know, the way that they treat immigrants even in Mexico, you know, the way that they treat immigrants in Chile. It is changing now, because now MAGA is doing a worldwide thing. But I was very surprised, and I keep on trying to tell people, and I might even move myself, because I'm tired of this. I am so tired of living in a society that has never valued me, that has never valued my friends who are still undocumented, who have their college degrees, who has never valued my parents, who have worked every single day of their lives that they've been in this country. And so there are other options. If you go to Spain, for example, as they call us heritage people because they colonized us, if you go there and you overstay your visa, let's say, something that is like super bad to do in the United States, if you don't get in trouble, if you speak Spanish and you overstay your visa for 2 years, you can apply for a green card just in 2 years. And after having that green card for 2 more years, in 4 years, 5 years, you can become a citizen. It doesn't matter how you got into Spain. What a f***ing concept, right? That time and language, yeah, okay, learn English, whatever, and you didn't commit any crimes, boom. What a way to treat an immigrant with dignity. That is something that your parents, my parents, that I myself, we have never gotten that here. And it is, and this might not be the thing that you want to hear, but I'm also thinking of your question, because I have thought about this myself. I'm not a citizen here yet. I have never voted in El Salvador. I have never voted in any country in my life. I've always felt that, I don't know, I've never felt like a full human yet. And I don't know if I want to do it here anymore, honestly. And I think it's okay for us to also begin those conversations. I don't know. That's where I am right now. That doesn't mean that I'm going to stay here for the rest of my life. I might. I don't know, I don't know if they're going to give me my citizenship. I'm up for it. My lawyers are very afraid because of the book that I wrote. Because I wrote crimes. I literally, like, this is nonfiction. For every time that you cross, it's 10 years. If I happen to be, the immigration system in the United States, it's so that you're not judged by multiple people. You're judged by one individual. If that one individual has a bad day on that day, and if they happen to have read, or maybe not even read, quickly Google me and all the shit that I have said, if they're having a bad day, they might be like, you know what? I can't give you this. Am I ready to come to terms with that? I don't know. But I can certainly tell you that I'm f***ing tired of living here and to not be seen completely. And I think all of us feel it. And we have felt it. And it's not only about racism anymore, because racism exists everywhere. I'm not saying that Spain is not going to be racist towards me. I visited twice, they're always racist towards me. But I can take that if they treat me with dignity legally, you know. But here, they're not only racist, but they're not treating us with dignity. And we have to do something. We have to do something about it. But I don't want to leave you in this. Like, well, I don't want to leave you like this. I want to give you hope.
1: No wonder. Yeah. You know, no wonder there are some in this country who are so afraid of nine-year-old kids, you know, coming from the south to this country.
0: Yeah.
1: See? Todo lo que andan haciendo. Nos ponen a pensar.
0: And like, but like,
1: nos obligan
0: I also,
1: a pensar críticamente.
0: Yeah. And like, I... If in your next years, and I think in the next elections, the midterms are coming up. Immigration, once again, is going to be a big thing. Please be wary of people that look like us that only talk about what we contribute to the economy. We're not only our work. You know, that has been done. We aren't only deserving for what we put out. We all know the facts are there. We are the top job creators of this country. We pay so many taxes, blah, blah, blah, blah, blah, blah, blah, blah, blah, blah, blah. That is not a justifiable thing. We need to demand for just because we are. Not because we're the best. Not because we do so much. Again, like I as somebody who was here during the Dream Act, and this movement of dreamers, let's not do that again. And I have a feeling that we're back there again. Of like, oh no, but look at these good immigrants who don't get in trouble, who are the best, they go to college, blah, blah, blah. F*** that. Everybody is deserving of things. And now you're going to hear a lot of things of like, no, we have to go in the middle of the road. We have to be okay with border patrol, and we have to be okay with deportations. No, we don't. We do not, you know? We stay over here. Stop listening to the Ruben Gallegoses of the world, you know? Not to throw them under the bus. But, like, just because they're brown doesn't mean that they're completely about it. I didn't want to rhyme there, you know? That just because they're brown, they're not down. But yeah, you know? Just, like, keep the dignity. And keep and demand dignity. That's what it's all about.
1: Lots of poetry here. Yeah. Creo que hemos terminado este segmento de la plática, de la entrevista. Quisiera ver si los organizadores tuvieran últimas palabras. Ariana.
6: Pues sí, otro aplauso, por favor, para Javier Zamora, para Samuel.
0: Gracias.
6: Muchísimas gracias a los dos. In terms of leaving us on that note, there's nothing wrong with it. Truthfully, I think, I mean, looking back at this audience this evening, I saw a lot of people with tears in their eyes. A lot of us are deeply frustrated with what we're living through right now. And I also want to shout out all of the people that I recognize in this audience, kind of regulars here at Arte Americas, but prominent and important people in our community who are tirelessly working to improve the conditions of this world that we're living in. And I think that One of the things that we can do here at Arte Americas and that we do through all of our programming is really, really work to make sure that we are representing ourselves and our communities and our families with the accuracy and the dignity that we all deserve. And that's something that we're able to do through art, we're able to do through sharing our stories. And I'm just very, very proud of our team here at Arte Americas for carrying that work out, and very proud of all of the people in our community who are working to improve the circumstances that we're living in all of the big and small ways on a daily basis. So thank you so much.
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0: From New York, this is Democracy Now!
1: The question before us now is how much more can we accomplish together? Can we turn over a new leaf? Can we change relations in the Middle East permanently? Or do we go back to doing things the old way, which is not our preference, but is certainly very much something that can happen?
0: Vice President J.D. Vance and Iranian negotiators met in Switzerland Sunday to formally begin a new round of talks after signing a framework agreement to end the war. We'll speak with Behrouz Ghamari Tabrizi. He was on death row at the notorious Evin prison in Iran. And we'll talk to Pulitzer Prize-winning journalist Spencer Ackerman. His latest piece is headlined Iran's Forever Leverage. Then to London. Prime Minister Keir Starmer announces he's stepping down.
2: Every decision I've taken has been about putting the country I love first. That is why I will resign as leader of the Labour Party.
0: We'll speak to Starmer's former mentor, renowned human rights attorney Jeffrey Robertson. We'll talk about the political upheaval and Palestine activists who took on the Ilby. His latest piece for The Key is headlined Punishing Protest as Terrorism. And finally, in another victory for right-wing forces in Latin America, Colombia has elected Alvarado de la Espriella as its new president.
3: Gracias, Colombia, por ese respaldo.
4: Thank you, Colombia, for that support. Thank you for choosing us. You will not regret it. The homeland miracle will become a reality, and we, together with you and God's help, will rebuild the homeland and take it to the place of greatness it deserves.
0: We'll go to Colombia for the latest. All that and more coming up. Welcome to Democracy Now!, democracynow.org, The War and Peace Report. I'm Amy Goodman. Mediators from Pakistan and Qatar say the U.S. and Iran made, quote, encouraging progress, unquote, during 18 hours of negotiations in Switzerland, where the two sides agreed to a roadmap towards reaching a final deal within 60 days. Last week, the U.S. and Iran officially signed a memorandum of understanding aimed at ending the war in Iran, which President Trump began in late February. Vice President J.D. Vance headed the U.S. delegation. Iran's parliament speaker, Mohammed Bakr Ghalibaf, led the Iranian delegation. On Sunday, Vance said the U.S. wants to turn over a new leaf with Iran.
1: What the president has asked us to do is turn over a new leaf, to transform our relationship with the people of Iran and to extend an outstretched hand that says to the people of Iran that if your leadership is willing to give up being a driver of regional instability, if they are willing to give up nuclear weapons ambitions for the long term, then the United States is willing to fundamentally transform our relationship with that country. That is certainly our goal.
0: The talks took place despite new threats from President Trump. On Sunday, he posted a message online reading, quote, Iran must immediately stop their highly paid proxies in Lebanon from causing trouble. If they don't, we'll hit Iran very hard again, just like we did last week, only harder. Three exclamation points. On Saturday, Iran announced it was closing the Strait of Hormuz again after Israel killed 83 people in Lebanon. On Friday, Israel said it would agree to a new ceasefire in Lebanon, but Israel's refusing to end its occupation of southern Lebanon, where Hezbollah killed four Israeli soldiers Friday. Residents of southern Lebanon have decried the ongoing Israeli attacks. This is Abbas Ezzedine in the town of Barish, where Israel struck a three-story building.
5: There was an airstrike this morning on this house. It was targeted by Israeli warplanes at 8:30 a.m. People were sleeping inside, children, a woman, her two children and her husband, and a young civilian. They were all civilians, sleeping peacefully in their home. It was supposed to be a ceasefire yesterday from the Israeli enemy.
0: In other news from Lebanon, the acclaimed conservationist Mona Khalil has died after being wounded in an Israeli strike on her home 2 weeks ago. The 76-year-old spent years trying to protect endangered sea turtles on Lebanon's Mediterranean coastline. Israel's continuing to attack Gaza despite the so-called ceasefire. Earlier today, an Israeli drone killed a high school student who was on her way to take a test in Gaza City. On Saturday, Israeli strikes killed at least six people, including two children, and Ahmed Wisha, a cameraman with Al Jazeera. Wisha's brother Mohammed also worked for Al Jazeera and was killed in an Israeli strike in April. Since October 2023, Israel's killed over 260 journalists in Gaza, including at least 12 working for Al Jazeera. On Sunday, mourners gathered in Deir al-Balah to remember Ahmed Wisha. This is Al Jazeera correspondent Talal al-Awruki.
6: The Israeli occupation deliberately assassinates journalists, largely and directly, during its war of extermination, in a clear attempt to suppress images, prevent the dissemination of the message, and to conceal the massacres and atrocities committed against the Palestinian people here in the Gaza Strip.
0: In Britain, Keir Starmer resigned as prime minister and leader of the Labour Party over mounting pressure from within his own party. Starmer spoke earlier today.
7: The question my party is asking now is whether I am best placed to lead us into the next general election. I have heard the answer of my parliamentary party to that question. And I accept that answer with good grace. Every decision I've taken has been about putting the country I love first. That is why I will resign as leader of the Labour Party.
0: Starmer's announcement paves the way for Britain to have its seventh leader in 10 years. Former Manchester mayor, newly elected Labour MP Andy Burnham is widely expected to become the next prime minister. We'll have more on this story later in the broadcast. In Colombia, a Trump-backed far-right lawyer has declared victory in Sunday's presidential runoff to replace Gustavo Petro, with over 99.9% of the vote counted. Abelardo de la Espriella has 49.7% of the vote. The leftist Senator Ivan Cepeda has 48.7%. Abelardo de la Espriella is a political novice who rose to prominence representing right-wing paramilitary groups. Cepeda is a prominent human rights defender and legislator. His father was assassinated by right-wing U.S.-backed paramilitary groups in 1994. Cepeda spoke to supporters on Sunday.
8: Once the official canvass takes place and its final result is produced and the corresponding verifications have been carried out, we will recognize the official result that emerges from that scrutiny process.
0: If the election results are confirmed, Colombia would become the latest Latin American country to shift to the right, joining Argentina, El Salvador, Chile, Bolivia, and possibly Peru, where Keiko Fujimori appears on track to win the election. Bolivia's right-wing president, Rodrigo Paz, has declared a state of emergency and has deployed the military to end weeks of indigenous and union-led protests. Protesters had set up road blockades across the country, calling for Paz's resignation and an end to austerity measures. Former Bolivian President Evo Morales has backed the protest movement.
9: In my view, this is a rebellion by the indigenous movement against the neoliberal model and against the neocolonial state. As time goes by, the government has moved faster. It has tried to implement it, even without authority. In December, it already issued a supreme decree to put the entire neoliberal model in place.
0: In news from Cuba, lawmakers have passed sweeping economic changes that could lead to the privatization of much of Cuba's socialist economy. The move comes after intense U.S. pressure and threats by President Trump to take over Cuba. In recent months, the U.S. has blocked nearly all oil shipments from reaching Cuba. This is on top of the U.S. embargo that dates back to the early 60s. Cuba's Prime Minister Manuel Moreno Cruz spoke Thursday.
4: These are proposals to confront the crisis, opening a transformative window that, if not implemented now, could bring irreversible political and social consequences. But I want to reiterate that these transformations do not represent a departure from the socialist project. On the contrary, they follow the logic of its own development.
0: In other news from Cuba, former Vice President Mariano Valdez Menendez has died at the age of 94. He was a close ally of Fidel and Raul Castro and was a key figure in the Cuban Revolution. Salazar Sur, the president of the Islamic Society of Milwaukee, Wisconsin's largest mosque, has been released from an ICE jail in Indiana after being detained for nearly 3 months. Sarsour is a Palestinian-born community leader. He spoke to supporters on Thursday.
10: Because great people like you and people of freedom that stood with justice, that's why I'm back. I owe this to my community. To again, people of freedom like JVB and other organizations who did great work standing for justice.
0: Salazar Sur have lived in the United States for over 30 years. In Newark, New Jersey, a Father's Day vigil was held outside the privately run for-profit ICE jail known as Delaney Hall Sunday. Families and supporters held signs reading, quote, "Free the dads, close the camps," unquote. The vigil was disrupted when a red sports car entering the facility struck a female protester who was waving an upside-down U.S. flag. Demonstrators said they believe the driver of the car was an employee of the GEO Group, that for-profit private prison company that operates the ICE jail. Soon after, ICE agents deployed pepper spray and mace on the crowd. The U.S. State Department has announced it'll stop funding HIV and AIDS programs in South Africa, where more than 8 million people live with HIV, the highest number of any country in the world. A State Department official justified the decision by citing, quote, "South Africa's failure to make demonstrable progress on policy requests by the administration," unquote. President Trump has falsely claimed there's a white genocide taking place in South Africa. Trump has also overhauled U.S. asylum policy by pausing all asylum requests from around the world except for white South Africans. And President Trump, without offering any evidence, has claimed vandals are responsible for turning the newly renovated Lincoln Memorial reflecting pool green instead of dark blue. Last week, the Washington Post reported the reflecting pool contained more algae than at any recorded point in June over the past 5 years. In addition, a newly painted blue liner has begun to peel. In recent days, authorities have arrested several people for touching parts of the reflecting pool, including David Hearn, a 67-year-old former Olympic canoe racer who was arrested, handcuffed, and held for 5 hours after stopping by the pool during a 64-mile bike ride. Hearn denied committing vandalism and described his arrest as, quote, "arbitrary, capricious prosecution," unquote. And those are some of the headlines. This is Democracy Now!, democracynow.org, The War and Peace Report. I'm Amy Goodman. Mediators from Pakistan and Qatar say the U.S. and Iran made encouraging progress during 18 hours of negotiations in Switzerland, where the two sides agreed to a roadmap towards reaching a final deal within 60 days. Vice President J.D. Vance headed the U.S. delegation. Iran's parliament speaker, Mohammad Bakr Ghalibaf, led the Iranian delegation. On Sunday, Vance said the U.S. wants to turn over a new leaf with Iran.
1: What the president has asked us to do is turn over a new leaf, to transform our relationship with the people of Iran, and to extend an outstretched hand that says to the people of Iran that if your leadership is willing to give up being a driver of regional instability, if they are willing to give up nuclear weapons ambitions for the long term, then the United States is willing to fundamentally transform our relationship with that country. That is certainly our goal.
0: The talks took place despite new threats from President Trump. On Sunday, Trump posted a message online reading, quote, Iran must immediately stop their highly paid proxies in Lebanon from causing trouble. If they don't, we'll hit Iran very hard, just like we did last week, only harder, 3 exclamation points. On Saturday, Iran announced it was closing the Strait of Hormuz after Israel killed 83 people in Lebanon. On Friday, Israel said it would agree to a new ceasefire in Lebanon, but is also refusing to end its occupation of southern Lebanon, where Hezbollah killed 4 Israeli soldiers Friday. For more on these latest developments, we're joined by 2 guests. Behrouz Ghamari Tabrizi is a fellow at the Center for Place, Culture and Politics at the CUNY Graduate Center. He was previously professor and chair of the Department of Near Eastern Studies at Princeton University. In the 1980s, he was on death row in Iran's notorious Evin prison. His latest book, just out this year, is titled The Long War on Iran, New Events, Old Questions. And we're joined here in New York by the Pulitzer Prize-winning reporter Spencer Ackerman, author of Reign of Terror, How the 9/11 Era Destabilized America and Produced Trump, and writes the Forever Wars newsletter. His latest piece is headlined Iran's Forever Leverage. Let's start with you, Spencer. Your assessment of where the U.S. and Iran have come to in their negotiations.
11: We've reached an astonishing point, a point that reflects how thoroughly the United States has lost this foolhardy war that the U.S. and Israel launched in February. If you'll remember, back then, there was never any consideration that Iran would close one of the world's most important economic waterways. Right now, unlike anything the United States or Israel thought it would achieve in this war, that is the main issue driving absolutely everything else. And it's the main issue that's prompted the United States to essentially give away the store. Unlike the JCPOA, the nuclear deal in 2015 that the Obama administration negotiated with Iran, this memorandum of understanding that the U.S. and Iran have signed to kick off a 60-day period of negotiations only in some aspects covers the nuclear file. What it mostly does is lay out a roadmap to a regional transformation that would have been astonishing previously to imagine. The United States is committing in this document, this signed document, to transform its military posture in the Middle East, to end all forms of sanctions on Iran, not in the staggered manner that the 2015 accord did, but apparently right now, the Iranians can sell oil, make money off of their oil supplies right now. And more fundamentally, the U.S. and Iran are now looking toward a new reality in which Iran's power has been demonstrated against what had been not just the reigning superpower in the world, but the driving force of Middle Eastern security.
0: I want to go to the Iranian president, Masoud Pezeshkian, speaking Sunday.
12: We will not give up our rights to enrichment, and they, too, will be forced to accept it. You all know what the so-called president of the United States was saying. He has made a complete 180-degree turn. He was saying that Iran must surrender unconditionally. Iran has no right to do this. It has no right to do that. Then he gave a speech and said that Iran has the right to do this. It has the right to possess this. In other words, he has reversed himself 180 degrees compared to his previous positions and has accepted that they cannot ignore our rights.
0: That's the Iranian president. Can you talk about the U.S. spin and go further into the details and how what has been accomplished at this point compares to what President Obama accomplished back in 2015.
11: Right. So you heard the vice president talk about how Iran has to transform its behavior, how its proxy support for militias like Hezbollah has to end. That's not actually in the MOU. The memorandum itself really puts the onus on the United States to both end its sanctions, all sorts of sanctions on Iran, secondary sanctions, which basically means the customers, the consumers of Iranian oil have sanctions on them as well. And as well, it makes the United States sort of responsible for Israel withdrawing from Lebanon, which the Israelis are not agreeing to do at this point. The actual terms itself we should be cautious on. I would not be surprised if what happened and the reason why this accord is so tilted in the memorandum of understanding toward the Iranian position is not only because Iran demonstrated it can withstand the United States in the war, but because the Trump administration needed this agreement so badly to reassure markets, to reassure in particular energy markets, and to get that energy flowing, that very likely the negotiators, Steve Witkoff and Jared Kushner, just needed to give Iran basically the terms of the agreement in order to show that this process would in fact move forward. But right now, what's ended up is that the terms of this agreement are overwhelmingly tilted toward Iran.
0: I want to bring Behrouz into this conversation, Behrouz Ghamari Tabrizi. You yourself were held in Evin prison on death row in Iran. You don't have a lot of sympathy. You didn't for the, to say the least, the Iranian regime. Now a professor at CUNY, before that at Princeton. But can you talk about how that regime has changed? Who is in power right now? What the U.S. has done in changing that regime?
13: First, thank you for having me again in the program. I think this was a war that was doomed from the beginning. And it was exactly because of a total misunderstanding of the Islamic Republic power structure. And this misunderstanding and ignorance about the power structure in Iran was partially promoted by the Israelis and American intelligence, and partially put forward by the mass media in the U.S. The misunderstanding was that, you know, you decapitate the state and then it falls apart. And the reality after 3 or 4 days of war basically undermined that kind of understanding. And the second thing, the second misunderstanding was that the relationship between the Iranian people and their state. And it is true that there is large segments of society are opposing the state in Iran, and they've shown their grievances in many different forms, and they were repressed and massacred by the Iranian government. But at the same time, that relationship did not translate into organizing to overthrow the state after the beginning of the war. And we saw that how people rallied around the flag despite their opposition to the state, they supported the war efforts that was organized by the Islamic Republic. And the third issue was that miscalculating the Iranian military power. And I want to borrow from Mao Zedong and his his notion of paper tiger. And for many years, Americans thought that Iran is a paper tiger, and they're sort of seen formidable, threatening, and powerful. And while in actuality, they're weak and ineffectual. But in practice, they showed that not only they were not a paper tiger, but they were willing to withstand these attacks and in a very twisted way show that Americans seem like a paper tiger more than Iranians. And last but not least, the Iranians, the Islamic Republic always threatened that if there is a war against them, they're going to turn that into a regional war and force a global war. And the U.S. administration, the President Trump and others, they thought that this is only a meaningless threat. And in practice, they did that and showed a particularly surprising resilience and survived this attack. And I think that the way now it's working, and diplomatically, politically, the Islamic Republic focused on creating a rift between Israel and the U.S. And I think that possibly, along with their successes in the war front, politically, that was one of the most successful projects that they followed. And as we see today, that rift between the U.S. and Israel is deepening. And for the first time, we see this kind of the political attacks and criticism on Israeli government that has been quite unprecedented. And the other thing that the Iranians did, they shifted their position on Lebanon from supporting their allies, particularly Hezbollah in Lebanon, to defending Lebanese sovereignty. And I think that was also a very successful campaign. And that's how we see all those points are reflected in this 14-point memorandum of understanding, which, to as Spencer said, this is a document of capitulation on the American part, because this is actually an unconditional surrender, because I don't see any parts of this agreement that shows any concession on the Iranian part, except their commitment not to develop nuclear weapons, which was a commitment they made more than 20 years ago.
0: Spencer Ackerman.
11: Excellent points by Behrouz, as always. I would just want to remind everyone, you know, zoom out a little bit. The war in February began as a way, supposedly, for the United States to extract a stronger position in nuclear negotiations. The United States had launched nuclear negotiations with the Iranians pretextually to bomb them. And now what's happened is the Iranians have not only withstood that, they have fundamentally transformed the United States' position in the Middle East. The Iranians have cratered the air bases, destroyed the radar systems that protected those air bases, and have held at risk the energy and other critical infrastructure, data center facilities around the Gulf states that hosted the United States' military presence, made those U.S. allies in the Gulf think very seriously about whether the United States' military umbrella actually defends them, to the point that in the memorandum of understanding, the Iranians have extracted, at least on paper for now, we'll see how this is implemented, a commitment from the United States to move its military posture further away from Iranian territory. What that actually means in practice, we'll have to await. Whether this is, you know, an insincere commitment, we'll have to await, or whether this is actually, you know, compelled, as is, you know, on some level quite likely, as it's a material reality, derivative of the fact that Iran basically destroyed a whole lot of these bases, have now made the U.S. military posture in Iran not the strength that the United States thought, not the anchor that the United States thought it had in the region, but fundamentally a point of weakness, something that the Iranians can leverage against the U.S., not vice versa. That's a fundamental transformation.
0: And can you talk about how U.S.-Israeli relations are shifting? You have Vance saying recently to the New York Times, you're speaking to about Israel, you're a country of 9 million people. You can't just kill your way out of solving every single national security problem that you have.
11: Yes, anti-Zionist champion J.D. Vance, of all things. I don't really believe that it's actually sincere. One thing that you always want to look at when you see people on the right criticize Israel is whether they actually support Palestine or not. That's typically the critical distinction here. But more fundamentally, Iran has, in addition to the way that it's turned the American military presence in the Middle East from a strength to a weakness, so it's done with the U.S.-Israel alliance. It is placing a wedge between those two allies, most importantly. The Memorandum of Understanding that the U.S. and Iran signs talks about the territorial integrity and sovereignty of Lebanon. As Behrouz pointed out, that is a mechanism to say that unless the U.S. There's a major difference of opinion between the U.S. and Israel here, which I'll talk about in a second. But unless the U.S. compels Israel to cease its devastation of Lebanon.
0: I mean, on Friday, Israel killed 83 people alone in Lebanon.
11: That's correct. And then what did Iran do? Iran ordered the Strait of Hormuz shut. It is using leverage that previously it never had employed against the United States, let alone the U.S.-Israel alliance. I think if there's a weakness in the Memorandum of Understanding in terms of how it places this wedge between the U.S. and Israel over Lebanon, it's that it doesn't mention Palestine. It doesn't mention Gaza. Israel has killed 1,000 Palestinians since the October ceasefire. This Memorandum of Understanding is silent on that. So that's really one weak point that we can look at as a measure of criticism. But now it's basically holding the United States responsible. It's holding the quote unquote peace right now, the ceasefire between the U.S. and Iran, hostage to the U.S. ability to rein in Israel. Whether that actually happens is going to depend on, to a great degree, on the difference between, you know, Vance's interpretation of this as a proxy for the Trump interpretation of this and the Israeli interpretation of this. The Israeli interpretation is that right now what it's done, the MOU has done, is freeze Israeli military positions in Lebanon in place. The Iranian position, and it's trying to see what the United States will do about this, is say, no, it means the Israelis have to withdraw from Lebanon and cease bombing it. What we're seeing right now is that Iran has, through its throttling of the Strait of Hormuz, enormous leverage to produce pain on not just the United States, but global markets. And we're going to await how the Iranians will ultimately play that card when it comes to Lebanon fully.
0: And finally, let me put this question to Behrouz Ghamari Tabrizi, and that is the response inside Iran of everyday people, many of whom are dissidents. I mean, with the first day, the U.S. Tomahawk missile strike on the girls' school in Manab in southern Iran that killed at least something like 175 people, mainly primary school girls. Has this shifted public opinion in Iran, and are now the Iran Revolutionary Guard Corps in charge?
13: We actually don't know who exactly is in charge, and Revolutionary Guards always played a key role in political decision making and controlling the country's economy. So that continues to be the case. With how much that has changed, we need to wait and see how the post-war governance unfolds. The inside the country, Iranians, are in a kind of waiting mode to see how, for example, this $300 billion reconstruction fund is going to be appropriated, and who's going to be a part of the conversation about its allocation, what projects get priority, and how the government is going to create some sort of context to relieve that economic pressure that people are dealing with every day, and every day is becoming harder and harder for people to survive under these hardship, economic hardship. And of course, I think that Iranians are not in one voice. There are so many different voices. As Spencer mentioned, there are also voices that are skeptical of the fact that the Palestinian question is absent in the memorandum, and also people who are thinking that how can we trust Americans this time? Because this happened, this is a pattern that they agree on some frame of work, they agree on resolving their differences, and in the middle of that, suddenly the U.S. and Israelis change the game and attack Iranians. And I've heard many sort of voices inside the country that whether the government, the state should trust this time that the Americans are sincere about turning a page and rethinking their relations with the Iranian government.
0: 30 seconds, Spencer Ackerman.
11: We shouldn't think of this as the end of anything. We shouldn't even necessarily think of it as the beginning of the end. What we have is an inauguration of a new period in U.S., Iran, and indeed global relations. Because Iran, now that it knows that it can leverage the closure or the throttling of the Strait of Hormuz, will never give that up, now that they know that the Americans can't transform that equation militarily. We should probably get used to a prolonged period of bombing, retrenchment, closure, and so forth. And that's probably going to look like the scope of the new reality going forward, whatever happens with these negotiations.
0: Well, I want to thank you both for joining us. Spencer Ackerman, Pulitzer Prize winning reporter, author of the Forever Wars newsletter, his latest piece, Iran's Forever Leverage. And thank you so much to Behrouz Ghamari Tabrizi, fellow at the Center for Place, Culture and Politics at the CUNY Graduate Center, imprisoned in Iran in the 80s at the notorious Evin prison on death row there. His latest book just out, The Long War in Iran, New Events, Old Questions. He was speaking to us from Camden, Maine. Coming up, British Prime Minister Keir Starmer has resigned. We'll talk to his former mentor, the renowned human rights attorney Jeffrey Robertson, about this latest news and the crackdown in the UK on Palestine solidarity activists labeled terrorists. Stay with us.

0: Hard Time by Farrell Foster performing at the Brooklyn Folk Festival. This is Democracy Now!, democracynow.org. I'm Amy Goodman. We go now to Britain, where Keir Starmer's announced his resignation as Prime Minister and leader of the Labour Party following growing pressure from within the Labour Party to step down. Starmer spoke earlier today.
1: The chance to change the lives of millions of people for the better. That's what I came into politics for. 6 years ago, I inherited a Labour Party that was politically, financially, and morally bankrupt. I was told time and time again that my party was finished, that we were consigned to history, that a majority at the general election, let alone a landslide majority, was impossible. But we proved those people wrong, because we changed our party, ripping out the poison of anti-Semitism, restoring trust on the economy, defence and national security, and becoming a party that once again stood proudly with, not against, our national flag.
0: Starmer's election as Prime Minister in 2024 ended more than a decade of Conservative rule in the UK, but during his time in office, he's faced mounting opposition over his embrace of austerity measures and a cost of living crisis in Britain, as well as his crackdown on Palestinian solidarity protesters. Starmer's announcement paves the way for Britain to have its seventh leader in 10 years. Former Manchester mayor, newly elected Labour MP Andy Burnham, is widely expected to become the next prime minister. However, some leaders of the British left have warned Burnham may do little.

0: Europe's largest human rights law practice. He's been widely described as a mentor to Starmer, who worked at the law firm for nearly two decades. Jeffrey Robertson is also a former UN judge who ran the UN War Crimes Court in Sierra Leone. His most recent book is titled World of War Crimes, ILIS in Gaza and Beyond. Jeffrey Robertson, before we ask you about Britain's crackdown on Palestine solidarity activists, the so-called Elbit 4, we want to get your response to today's announcement by the Prime Minister that he is stepping down.
1: Well, there is a connection, you know. I advised him over the weekend that if he had the numbers, if he didn't have the numbers, he should do a deal with Burnham, who is the obvious favorite to succeed him because he's a bit more charismatic than Keir, who's a bit dull for the public taste. But if he didn't have the numbers, he shouldn't resign, but rather do a deal with Burnham that he became his foreign minister. Because Keir Starmer, in my view, has been absolutely brilliant as Prime Minister dealing with foreign affairs. Most importantly, of course, dealing with Donald Trump. And he has not conceded to Trump. He has not joined in the illegality of the invasion of Iran, as Trump was insisting. He's kept the distance and kept Britain out of the war crimes that Trump has tried to pull it into. So for that reason, I hope he stays on in that capacity, but we don't know. If he had the numbers, I advised him to make a speech accepting that he'd made several mistakes, which he has. He has, for example, in relation to the left, and the left wing of the Labour Party is, if you like, the beating heart of the party. They don't know or don't accept the need ever for economic austerity, but they have got the heart and soul of what is traditionally the Labour Party, and they were upset by his support for Israel. In particular, they were upset by his prohibition on any protest from Palestine Action, a group that is protests about Israeli attacks on Palestine. And he had them banned and had over 3,000 people are now awaiting trial for holding up banners saying that they support Palestine Action. So that kind of thing lost him popularity in the Labour Party. It was his attack on the left, his throwing out of the Labour Party Jeremy Corbyn, who led it for several years, and Keir was one of his ministers, that just wasn't seen as just. So if he moved a little more to the left, and he may well have kept the party on side, but I think he really lost support in the party because he was perceived as too right-wing for it, and because he was too boring. He lacked charisma, everyone went around saying, and this from a party whose most uncharismatic leader was Clement Attlee, just after the war, had no charisma whatsoever, but did the great things that Britain now boasts of, like the National Health Service and so forth. So it's sad that charisma is now a quality for leading the Labour Party, but there it is.
0: You've been fierce in criticizing governments like the U.S. and Britain as

0: well for its approach to Israel and Palestine. And you specifically talk about what's happened to Palestine Action. Last week, four Palestine Action activists in Britain were sentenced as terrorists over their involvement in a 2024 protest and raid on a factory operated by one of Israel's largest arms manufacturers, Elbit Systems. In May, the four activists known as the Elbit Four were found guilty of criminal damage for destroying property at the Elbit facility. But unbeknownst to lawyers or the jury, the judge in the case added a terrorism component to the case months earlier. It's the first time a judge has issued terrorism sentencing enhancements on people who are not actually charged with or convicted of terrorism. Their prison sentences range from 4 to over 7 years. They must also legally register to a law enforcement terrorist surveillance system for 15 years following their release from prison. Palestine Action co-founder Huda Amiri told Navarra Media in response, this is the first case and therefore the test case for trying to convict activists as terrorists using a manipulated court process. So Jeffrey Robertson, you just wrote a piece for the new magazine, The Key, headlined Punishing Protest as Terrorism. Can you explain the significance of what happened in this case and put it in the context of your new book, World of War Crimes, Eyeless in Gaza and Beyond?
1: Well, it goes like this. For several centuries, Britain's democracy has been affected, influenced, improved by protests, protests for the vote. The vote for women came about because of quite violent protests. And the vote generally, I mean, we go back and look at the way protest movements of one sort or another, particularly in America, were actually led by people who were devoted Democrats. And now we have a situation where, thanks to a law passed by the Conservative government, not by Labour, recently, a few years ago, that sentencing cases where you have quite ordinary crimes that protesters often commit, like criminal damage, usually dealt with by a fine or a 18-month sentence if the damage was bad, is now can be coupled by the judge, not the jury, but the judge can, if he decides in his own mind that they're terrorists, he can make them go to prison for a lot longer, be labeled as terrorists, be discriminated against in prison. All sorts of bad things can happen to these young, usually, and sincere, but maybe headstrong protesters, because although they're all they want to do is to change the attitude of the British government, which was very slow in complaining about the massive killings in Gaza. That's all they want to do. And yet that is a ground. This judge the other day dealing with four protesters who smashed up a little bit of Elbit, the drone manufacturers, this judge secretly decided that they were terrorists and so could do all those harsh things to them. And that, I think, is one matter which needs to be sorted, because we have Mr. Vance coming over and telling us how we get things wrong. And this would be a good example of, because it's quite contrary to our ideal of justice that anyone should be sent to prison for long periods and have all this discrimination against them when they haven't been convicted by a jury.
0: I wanted to end by just naming, I just wanted to name the Elbit Four as they are known and who they are. Leona Cameo, 30 years old and nursery school teacher. Samuel Corner, 23 years old, and Fatima Rajwani, both 21-year-old students. And Charlotte Head, 30 years old, a domestic abuse caseworker. Jeffrey Robertson, I want to thank you very much for being with us. Renowned human rights lawyer, founding head of the law firm Doughty Street Chambers, most recent piece for the new magazine, The Key, we will link to, called Punishing Protest as Terrorism. His most recent book, World of War Crimes, I Listen, Gaza, and Beyond. Coming up, we go to Colombia, where a narrow victory in Sunday's runoff presidential election, the right-wing millionaire Trump-backed candidate Abelardo de la Espriella has won. Stay with us.

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1: Never Buy the Sun by Billy Bragg? This is Democracy Now!, democracynow.org. I'm Amy Goodman. We end today's show in Colombia, where the right-wing Trump-backed candidate, Abelardo de la Espriella, has clinched a narrow victory in Sunday's runoff presidential election, defeating the leftist Senator Ivan Cepeda. An initial ballot count shows de la Espriella received about 49.7% of the vote, while Cepeda, who's an ally of current Colombian President Gustavo Petro, trailed by only some 250,000 votes at 48.7%. The results must still be verified with a final review of the ballots. Thousands of people reportedly took to the streets of Bogota and Cali Sunday night, some denouncing U.S. meddling in the election. Cepeda spoke last night, called on Colombia election officials to scrutinize the initial results during the ballot verification process. He had this message for his supporters.
2: Nuestro más sincero.
3: We extend our most sincere, profound, and heartfelt appreciation and gratitude to the 12.7 million Colombians whose support at the polls reinforces our conviction that profound democratic social change in Colombian society is entirely possible.
1: Ivan Cepeda is a prominent human rights defender who'd vowed to continue Petro's progressive agenda and to negotiate peace with Colombia's armed groups. His father was assassinated by right-wing U.S.-backed paramilitary groups in 1994. In contrast, de la Espriella is a millionaire businessman and lawyer who ran a fear-mongering, tough-on-crime campaigns, promised to build mega-prisons, inspired by El Salvador's authoritarian president, Nayib Bukele, to bomb narco-terrorist camps, quote-unquote, and to abandon Petro's peace efforts. De la Espriella's reported victory is also a win for U.S. President Trump and his administration, as his administration intervenes across Latin America, waging an intensifying so-called war on drugs, in which even Colombia's current president, Petro, has been a target of after he faced false accusations and threats from Trump. Following news of de la Espriella's victory, Trump wrote on social media, he won big, unquote, despite threatening to, quote, disembowel the left throughout his campaign. De la Espriella shifted his tone last night while speaking in Colombia.
4: Voy a gobernar para todos.
3: I will govern for all Colombians, for those who voted for me and for those who chose another candidate. There will be no winners or losers. There will be no reprisals, no persecution, because in a democracy, there are no irreconcilable enemies. There are compatriots who think differently.
1: De la Espriella refers to himself as the Tiger. He's a lawyer and political newcomer. For more, we go to Cali, Colombia, where we're joined by Manuel Rosenthal, longtime Colombian physician and activist. He's been exiled several times for his political activities. Dr. Rosenthal is part of the group Pueblos en Camino, or People on the Path. Manuel, protests have taken place in Cali. Please describe what's happening on the ground and how Colombians are responding to the election news.
5: Well, thank you, Amy. Now, the situation is tense, but it's also calm. And it's calm because of the speech, part of which you presented, of Ivan Cepeda last night, calling for calm and for... So there were some peaceful mobilizations yesterday, but the situation is tense, has been very tense, but it's calm now, and we have to see what happens. Of course, most of us, me included, feel a tremendous hangover after this result. But let me tell you, after your introduction, what this election is about and was about, and it's beyond Colombia, it's from Colombia. Two projects that are playing, confronting themselves through the electoral process from Colombia, but not only in Colombia. One represented by Ivan Cepeda, social reforms, human rights, progressive government, justice, and the fight against corruption and crime and for peace. The most decent candidate you can find with the transparent trajectory. On the other hand, de la Espriella clearly represents a criminal approach to politics, lying, propaganda, coordination and collusion with criminal narco-trafficking restriction of rights and money laundering, and how these two projects confront each other electorally, and how the criminal project is winning. The context of this, of course, is what you mentioned, a link between local to regional to national mafias, where drug trafficking, legal and illegal control of territories and resources are producing wealth and transferring it to the north. That in coordination with the Monroe Doctrine, the Shield of the Americas, and the U.S. project linked to drug trafficking with the pretext of attacking it while bombing boats in the Caribbean and so on. So this project is now labeled as an outsider project. It's a mafia type project, criminal project from the ground up, taking over a new state and then defeating a progressive institutional state-based democratic process.
1: Manuel, we just have less than a minute. What does this mean for the peace process?
5: It's a horrendous perspective. We expect to have military operations and a U.S. intervention within the country. We expect to have human rights abuses. We expect to have militarization, and it's all for the extraction of resources and the link of drug trafficking to the U.S. government, U.S. interests, and global mafia.
1: Manuel Rosenthal, we're going to continue the discussion and post online at democracynow.org, and also have a conversation in Spanish, and we'll post it online. Manuel Rosenthal's longtime Colombian physician and activist, exiled several times, part of Pueblos en Camino, or People on the Path. That does it for our show. Tomorrow, June 23rd at 7:30, the film about Democracy Now!, Steal the Story, Please, will be playing at the IFC here in New York City. There will be a Q&A after. I'll be with the directors, Carl Diehl and Tia Lesson. The moderator will be Elliot Page. You can check our website at democracynow.org. That does it for our show. I'm Amy Goodman for another edition of Democracy Now!
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That's right. Good Times right there by Chic. Started off with some Delegation, You and I. I'm Madonji Scott. You're tuned into the BGS Backspin. Hope you're all having a wonderful, wonderful start to your week. We're going to continue with a little bit more music here. We got some Whispers. We can make it better with some music. Enjoy, everyone.

0: The Oldies But Goodies show is on every week, Monday through Thursday, 10 p.m. to 2 a.m. Pacific Time, here on Radio Bilingüe.
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Radio Bilingue, Madonna G. Scott here. We're going to continue on with the BGS backspin, but just wanted to take a moment to play some Evelyn Champagne King for you right there. I don't know if it's right. Right now, we're going to continue on with some Melba Moore, another favorite here. Love's coming at you right here on the BGS backspin. Here we go, everybody.

that one there. That's some Melbourne Moore right here on Radio Bilingue BGS Backspin. I'm Adonji Scotch, and I haven't played this one for a really long time. We got this one for you right here. Janet Jackson, Say You Do. Enjoy, everyone.

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0: 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Madonna G. Scotch here. You're listening to the BGS Backspin. Just to run the tracks back a little bit. That last one there, that was Howard Johnson, Say You Wanna. Before that, we had some Whispers, I Can Make It Better. And coming up for you, we do have some Patrice Rushen for you with Forget Me Nots. Before we get to that, though, just wanted to play a little bit more info from the station. And we got this one for you right here. And once again, thank you so much for tuning in. We still got plenty more time, plenty more music for you, but just wanted to thank you ahead of time.
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that one there. That's Breakbot. We haven't played that one for a long time. Baby, I'm Yours. We're going to continue on with a little bit more music. We got some Deborah Laws coming for you on my own. A couple more tracks before we get to the top of the hour. We'll continue right after that. Here we go, everyone.

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Radio Bilingue, Madonna G. Scotch here. Welcome to the second hour of the BGS Backspin. That last one there, that one was For You, and it was For You by Ago. Right now, we're going to continue on with a little bit more Evelyn Champagne King with Stop That. Here we go, everyone.

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Radio Bilingue. That one there, that's It's All Yours, Starpoint there for you. Just want to wish you all, of course, a happy February. Hope you had a wonderful January, wonderful start to the year. Can't believe how fast time is going. It just keeps going, and then before that, we'll be mid-year. But we got this one for you right here, Love Situation. Mark Fisher, Dottie Green. Enjoy, everyone.

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All right, everyone. So we're at that point. Just want to wish you all a wonderful week next, or this week. Just about the end of our show here. I'm Madonna G. Scotch, and just hope you enjoy listening to music with me. Got lots more coming your way next week. I'll be going through all the different tracks and find you some more music for us to share together. All right, take care, everybody. We got this one for you here, Private Eye. I'm Madonna G. Scotch. Thank you so much for tuning into the BJS Backspin tonight.

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Hola, ¿qué tal, mi gente? My name is Byron, the curator, and I'm the host of Cafecito, which is now proudly airing here on Avanza, 88.3 KUUB, Salt Lake City, Utah. Get ready for a mix of Latin alternative from indie rock and pop to hip-hop and more, as well as sprinkling in iconic American rock gems through the eras. This is all recorded at Southern California's Latin Alt HD3 Studios, and I hope you enjoy.

0: quanto.
1: Ooh, such a great song from the amazing Jorge Drexler from Uruguay. That's Como Se Llama from his latest album, Taraka. And that's how we're kicking things off here today for your Tuesday morning on Cafecito. Bienvenidas, bienvenidos, mi gente linda. Buenos días. Espero que la anden pasando bien. You're here on 88.5 Bilingual Sounds, Southern California, where music is our second language. We're also syndicated at Avanza 88.3 KUB in Salt Lake City, Utah. I got a great show of music lined up for you, as is always the case, Monday through Friday, 9 a.m. through 1 p.m. Let's get into new music from the Japanese artist Voundi. Here's a song called Kimagure on Bilingual Sounds.

out new music by a duo out of Mexico. That's Montufar with 840 aquí para ustedes on Cafecito. I'm Byron, the curator, and this week we have a very, very great ticket giveaway to offer you. We have your opportunity to win two tickets to see Rawayana at the Kia Forum on November 15th. 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We're going to be announcing winners next week, so don't miss this opportunity to try to win those tickets. Up next in the mix, we got music from a Chicana. She only released one full-length album in the 80s, so it's got that 80s vibe. Her name is Jerry Logan, and here is Come and Get It.

the latest from Juanes. That one is Nada Que Perder from his latest album, Juan Esteban. And remember, Juanes is slated to perform at the Kia Forum this year on October 16th. You're here on Cafecito. I'm Byron, the curator. And coming up next, I got a very special exclusive for you. This next song is currently unreleased, but it will be released on Friday off of a new EP called I Want the Love I See in Movies. It's from the Brazilian singer-songwriter Catarina Senaro. And she's been releasing a couple songs here and there, and she's got great, great musicianship. She's got great words, great lyrics, and this one is fabulous. So I'm very proud to bring you an exclusive first listen of 22 by Catarina Senaro here on Cafecito.

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3: Utah State Parks, providing life jackets at loaner stations throughout the summer. Utah law says there must be at least one properly sized and serviceable U.S. Coast Guard approved life jacket for each person aboard a vessel.
4: 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Wherever you are, thanks for being with us. 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

got a fantastic collaboration between Los Mirlos desde Peru and Bomba Estéreo desde Colombia with Eres Mentiroso off of the new album Los Mirlos recently released with a whole bunch of cool collaboration called The World Meets Los Mirlos. And I hope you enjoyed it here today on your Tuesday morning. I'm Byron, the curator, and coming up next, we got new music from a New York City singer-songwriter. Her name is Sabrina Song, and here's the title track of her latest album, Big

got Vanessa Zamora in the mix with her song Opuestos that can be found on her most recent album Dame Leona, and you heard it here on Bilingual Sounds. This is Cafecito. I'm Byron, the curator, your host. I'm here Monday through Friday, 9 a.m. through 1 p.m. and we're gonna get into the next hour of music, so please stay close, don't go anywhere. This next one comes from Thao, who you might know of Thao and the Stay Down Get Down. This is her new song Fossil.

You have music from a band out of Sacramento, California. That's Los Vampis with Lo Siento. And you heard it here on 88.5 Bilingual Sounds, where music is our second language here in Southern California. Thank you so much for sticking around for yet more Cafecito. And I got a whole bunch of tunes with a whole lot of energy, so please stick around. This next one from Mexico, we got music from Jumbo with Cada Vez Que Me Voy. And then after that, we got Major Tom from Peter Schilling. Stick around. You're here on Cafecito.

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All right, mi gente, ahí tenemos música de Flavia Marzano with her song Quiero aquí para ustedes on Cafecito. I'm Byron, the curator. You know you can find me here every single day of the week, Monday through Friday, 9 a.m. through 1 p.m. We're going to get into music from a band that's getting a lot of buzz lately. They're from Mexico, and they're called Diles Que No Me Maten. They're about to release their new album, which is titled Escrito en Agua. Here's their latest single called Iruku. Here on Bilingual Sound.

Caifanes with De Noche. Todos los gatos son pardos from their second album, El Diablito, that was released in 1990, right at the turn of the decade. You're here on Cafecito. I'm Byron, the curator, and have you signed up for our latest ticket giveaway? We have your chance at winning two tickets to see Rawayana over at the Kia Forum on Sunday, November 15th. And this is an app exclusive giveaway. So if you don't have the app, go download it today. 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And then just click the Rawayana banner and there you go. Up next, we got music from a Brazilian artist. Her name is Corama. She's from the Amazonias of Brazil. Here's her song, Me Mandé Un Sinal, on Bailemos.

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1: 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Utah State Parks, proporcionando chalecos salvavidas en loan stations. 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
2: Hola, this is Cafecito on Avanza 88.3 on this Tuesday. I'm Edgar. History was made at the World Cup yesterday. Lionel Messi scored twice in Argentina's 2-0 win over Austria, becoming the all-time leading goal scorer in World Cup history. Qué momento para el fútbol mundial y para los fans de Messi. And later today, all eyes turn to Colombia. Los cafeteros face DR Congo in a huge matchup as Colombia continues its World Cup journey. A win would put Colombia in a strong position heading into a highly anticipated match against Portugal in Miami. And if you're looking for a great conversation tonight in Español, don't miss Punto de Encuentro at 6 p.m. with Pablo Telechea right here on Avanza. More music, more discoveries, and more sounds connecting Utah to the Americas coming up. Stay close. We're just getting warmed up on Avanza 88.3.

We got Not For Radio in the mix with Moment off of her debut album, Melt. It is the side project, the solo project of Maria Sardoya of the Marías. And also another person of the Marías just recently released their debut solo album, Josh Conway of the Marías. Unfortunately, I don't have any of his music in our system yet, but I soon will, fingers crossed. Up next in the mix, something from Guatemala. Very proud to say that this is a Guatemalan artist, a musician. He goes by The Lilas, and here's his track, Marina.

Got music from Grammy winners, 2025 Grammy winners, Tank and the Bangas with Whole World featuring Ledesi. That one can be found on their newest album, The Last Balloon. Now, if you enjoy Tank and the Bangas, they're going to be performing at the Skirball Cultural Center on Thursday, July 2nd. You can find more information at skirball.org. And make sure you check out all the exhibitions that they're having. If you didn't know, every single Thursday at the Skirball, the exhibitions are free right after 3 p.m. I believe. Well, more information, more official information, you can find at skirball.org. Go check it out. Up next, we got Chicano Batman with Blank Slate, and then we're gonna kick off the next hour with the hip hop three blocks. So stay close.

got a Jay-Z classic in the mix. Did that one put a smile on your face? It's from The Blueprint. It's Izzo, H-O-V-A, here for today's 11 a.m. Hip Hop 3 Block. Ooh, great energy right there, am I right? I'm Byron, the curator, and every single day here at 11 a.m., we bring you a Hip Hop 3 Block. Up next, we got music from an artist named Una Musica. Here is Todo de Mi. It's nice, it's R&B, and it's got a little bit of flow. You're here on Bilingual Sound.

We got an iconic Calle 13 song. It's featuring Toto La Momposina as well. It's Latino America from their album Todos Los Que Quieran. And you heard it here on today's 11 a.m. Hip Hop 3 Block. And that about does it for today's selections. Remember, every day at 11 a.m. you get three hip hop tunes here on Cafecito. Don't forget to sign up to try to win some free concert tickets. This week we have your chance at winning two tickets to see Rawayana over at the Kia Forum on November 15th. Don't miss this opportunity. And if you have the Bilingual Sounds app, you're already a step ahead. You probably already saw it. 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Download it today. And once you open the app, you'll see a banner that says Rawayana. Click on that and then you can enter to win. Up next from Chile, tenemos música de Los Prisioneros con Maldito Sudaca.

You're here on 88.5 Bilingual Sounds in Southern California, where music is our second language. We're also syndicated over at Avanza 88.3 KUB in Salt Lake City, Utah. And there we go with new music from an Argentinian band called Ryan. That is the title track of their latest album, Zafarrancho, Todo el Mundo en la Discoteca. I hope you enjoyed it. We're going to get into this one from Ariolinas Ferrerales. Here is Vacaciones.

We got our local music spotlight right there for you. It's music from Jules and the Rollers. It's called I Don't Know You, and it's going to be on their upcoming album, Dirty Little Rock and Roller. Hope you enjoyed it. I'm going to have Jules and the Rollers as a guest DJ on Cafecito in the near future, so please be on the lookout for that. If you haven't done so already, please follow us on our Instagram at Bilingual Sounds. That way you know when we're having guests on Cafecito. Up next, we got a queer icon. Her name is Nasa Blind. She's from Puerto Rico, and she's got some very, very raunchy merch. It's very cool. And happy Pride Month, y'all. We're giving an extra visibility to our gay and LGBTQ plus community musicians and artists here all month long. Here's Nasa Blind con Quise Que Fueras Tú.

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3: 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Today we're joined by NBC News anchor, correspondent, and debut novelist Morgan Radford. Morgan's novel, Now Then, follows a young black Cuban-American woman uncovering family secrets stretching from revolutionary Cuba to Harvard in the early 90s. You come from broadcast journalism. We come from broadcast journalism. The pace of TV news especially is relentless. What do you feel you were finally able to explore more deeply or thoroughly through fiction?
4: I think I was able to explore culture and our society's reaction to the news more deeply through fiction. I think the beautiful thing about being a journalist is that we get to report real facts, right? We traffic in truth. That's our purpose. That's our work. But with fiction, it was this incredible complement to storytelling where I got to not just respond to the facts in real time, but actually give them context and meaning and give shape to what was happening.
3: Right. I especially noticed, you know, when you write about revolutionary Cuba, you know, we get a very intimate angle to it that we don't necessarily always see, especially I notice when it comes to the Black Cuban experience of what that was like.
4: And that was super important to me. I'm glad you recognize that.
3: Well, Morgan Radford is an NBC News anchor and correspondent, author of the debut novel Now Then. The novel is available wherever books are sold, and a Spanish language version of the book will be coming out. Morgan, gracias.
4: Gracias.
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got music from an all-women Chicana group out of San Antonio, Texas. That's Fea. From their new album, The Nerve, you just heard Paco. And actually, if you tune in tomorrow during Cafecito from 10 a.m. to 11 a.m., Fea is having a special guest DJ takeover. They're going to be selecting all the music from 10 a.m. to 11 a.m. So if you want to hear that, and they gave me their playlist in advance, it's going to be a good one. Please tune in 10 a.m., 11 a.m. tomorrow, Wednesday. Coming up next in the mix, something from the Argentinian artist Amanda Miguel. This is from her third album, El Sonido Volumen 3, that was released in 1984. Here is El Gato y Yo.

Oh, yeah, that's a good one, am I right? It's new music from the Korean group Balming Tiger with Keep On from their latest album, Gongbu. You're here on Bilingual Sounds, where not only do we bring you music from all over Latin America, but we also highlight music from cultures around the world every single day in an eclectic mix that blends genres, generations, cultures, and languages. I hope you'll stick around for more Cafecito, because that's coming up into the last and final hour of the show. Let's get into new music from an all-women Mexican group called The Warning. Here's their new song, Ego.

lovely track from an Argentinian singer-songwriter. Her name is Maria Codino. Acaban de escuchar Noche from her latest album, Tiene que haber un mapa. You're here on Cafecito in the final hour of the show. This is the afternoon hour. Entonces, buenas tardes. Espero que la andan pasando bien. Y ahorita vamos a seguir con más música buena para acompañarlos. Seguimos ahorita con una artista francés. Her name is Miki. And here's a track that, I'm going to try to say it. I might be butchering it, but I'm trying. Here's a song called Sa Pique Un Pou Quan Même here on Bilingual Sound.

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We got new music from Earringers. It's a local music spotlight. That one is called Empty Spaces from their latest album, Keep It To Yourself. And you heard it here on Bilingual Sounds. I'm Byron, the curator, your host. You can find me here Monday through Friday, 9 a.m. through 1 p.m. here on 88.5 Bilingual Sounds. We're also syndicated at Avanza 88.3 KUB in Salt Lake City, Utah. Up next, we have music from El Tri from their album 25 Años. Here is Pobre Soñador. And don't forget, El Tri is going to be performing at the YouTube Theater on August 29th.

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We got our local music spotlight right there. It's Nancy Sanchez with Mexican American Novio aquí para ustedes on Cafecito. If you want a recap of all the music that I'm playing for you, maybe you missed the song, or maybe you want to get back to a song that you heard but forgot what the name of it was, get over to our website, bilingualsounds.org, and you can check out the entire playlist right there at your own convenience. Up next, we got music from the Argentinian artist Milo Jota. From his latest album, La Vida Era Más Corta, aquí tenemos Solifican 12.

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2: The Blocks, presentando The Art Garden, un espacio comunitario estilo parque en pleno Main Street, con música en vivo, juegos al aire libre y jardín cervecero, todos los jueves y viernes hasta agosto en la 148 Sur Main Street.
3: Hola, this is Cafecito on Avanza 88.3 on this Tuesday. I'm Edgar. History was made at the World Cup yesterday. Lionel Messi scored twice in Argentina's 2-0 win over Austria, becoming the all-time leading goal scorer in World Cup history. Qué momento para el fútbol mundial y para los fans de Messi. And later today, all eyes turn to Colombia. Los cafeteros face DR Congo in a huge matchup as Colombia continues its World Cup journey. A win would put Colombia in a strong position heading into a highly anticipated match against Portugal in Miami. And if you're looking for a great conversation tonight in Español, don't miss Punto de Encuentro at 6 p.m. with Pablo Telechea right here on Avanza. More music, more discoveries, and more sounds connecting Utah to the Americas coming up. Stay close. We're just getting warmed up on Avanza 88.3.

We got a World Cup, unofficial World Cup song right there. Well, specifically more of like a Mexican World Cup song, because that comes from a Mexican group called Midnight Generation. You just heard their new song, Sikiri Bum. I hope you enjoyed it. It's very, very playful, but definitely a lot of Mexican pride in that song. You're here on Cafecito. I'm Byron, the curator. And if you haven't done so already, go sign up to try to win 2 tickets to see Rawayana over at the Kia Forum on Sunday, November 15th. We have your opportunity all week long to enter. And this is an app-specific giveaway. So yeah, if you haven't downloaded the Bilingual Sounds app, get to it. Go right now. You can also check out our website, because we just uploaded some new banners that you can click on that'll take you to the App Store or Google Play. Go to it. Download it today. Up next, we got new music from Joey Quiñones from his new album, In a Soul Steady Situation. Here is Bolsita.

right. We got music from The Specials right there with their song Gangsters here on Bilingual Sounds, where music is our second language. And not only do we bring you music from all over Latin America, but also from cultures around the world in an eclectic mix that blends genres, generations, cultures, and languages. I'm Byron, the curator, and that about does it for me here today. Thanks for listening. I hope you'll join me again tomorrow, 9 a.m. through 1 p.m. And don't forget, stick around, because we got Chido Chévere Cool with Jose Garvan from 2 to 4 and Stephanie Chavez from 4 to 6 with Afternoon Tea. There's still so much good music that you're going to discover here on Bilingual Sounds. Have a great rest of your day and a pleasant tomorrow. Here's new music from the Mexican-American singer-songwriter Andrea Bejar with a song called Petrichor. And that word is very nice because it means petrichor is the pleasant earthly scent that is released when rain falls on dry soil. So think of that when you're listening to this next song.

0: El apoyo para Avanza proviene de Huntsman Mental Health Institute and University of Utah Health, ofreciendo atención para jóvenes de 5 a 17 años que enfrentan una variedad de desafíos de salud mental. Más información en hmhi.org. Utah State Parks, providing life jackets at loner stations throughout the summer. Utah law says there must be at least one properly sized and serviceable U.S. Coast Guard approved life jacket for each person aboard a vessel.
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Hola, ¿qué tal, mi gente? My name is Byron, the curator, and I'm the host of Cafecito, which is now proudly airing here on Avanza 88.3 KUUB, Salt Lake City, Utah. Get ready for a mix of Latin alternative from indie rock and pop to hip hop and more, as well as sprinkling in iconic American rock gems through the eras. 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

0: tanto.
1: Ooh, such a great song from the amazing Jorge Drexler from Uruguay. That's Como Se Llama from his latest album, Taraka. And that's how we're kicking things off here today for your Tuesday morning on Cafecito. Bienvenidas, bienvenidos, mi gente linda. Buenos días. Espero que la anden pasando bien. You're here on 88.5 Bilingual Sounds, Southern California, where music is our second language. We're also syndicated at Avanza 88.3 KUB in Salt Lake City, Utah. I got a great show of music lined up for you, as is always the case, Monday through Friday, 9 a.m. through 1 p.m. Let's get into new music from the Japanese artist Voundy. Here's a song called Kimagure on Bilingual Sounds.

out new music by a duo out of Mexico. That's Montufar with 840 aquí para ustedes on Cafecito. I'm Byron, the curator, and this week we have a very, very great ticket giveaway to offer you. 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We're going to be announcing winners next week, so don't miss this opportunity to try to win those tickets. Up next in the mix, we got music from a Chicana. She only released one full-length album in the 80s, so it's got that 80s vibe. Her name is Jerry Logan, and here is Come and Get It.

is. That one is Nada Que Perder from his latest album, Juan Esteban. And remember, Juanes is slated to perform at the Kia Forum this year on October 16th. You're here on Cafecito. I'm Byron, the curator. And coming up next, I got a very special exclusive for you. This next song is currently unreleased, but it will be released on Friday off of a new EP called I Want the Love I See in Movies. It's from the Brazilian singer-songwriter Catarina Senaro. And she's been releasing a couple songs here and there, and she's got great, great musicianship. She's got great words, great lyrics, and this one is fabulous. So I'm very proud to bring you an exclusive first listen of 22 by Catarina Senaro here on Cafecito.

got a fantastic collaboration between Los Mirlos desde Peru and Bomba Estéreo desde Colombia with Eres Mentiroso off of the new album Los Mirlos recently released with a whole bunch of cool collaboration called The World Meets Los Mirlos. And I hope you enjoyed it here today on your Tuesday morning. I'm Byron, the curator, and coming up next, we got new music from a New York City singer-songwriter. Her name is Sabrina Song, and here's the title track of her latest album, Big Trick.

got Vanessa Zamora in the mix with her song Opuestos that can be found on her most recent album, Dame Leona. And you heard it here on Bilingual Sounds. This is Cafecito. I'm Byron, the curator, your host. I'm here Monday through Friday, 9 a.m. through 1 p.m. And we're going to get into the next hour of music. So please stay close. Don't go anywhere. This next one comes from Thao, who you might know of Thao and the Stay Down, Get Down. This is her new song, Fossil.

got music from a band out of Sacramento, California. That's Los Vampis with Lo Siento. And you heard it here on 88.5 Bilingual Sounds, where music is our second language here in Southern California. Thank you so much for sticking around for yet more Cafecito. And I got a whole bunch of tunes with a whole lot of energy, so please stick around. This next one from Mexico, we got music from Jumbo with Cada Vez Que Me Voy. And then after that, we got Major Tom from Peter Schilling. Stick around. You're here on Cafecito.

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We are Bilingual Sounds.

All right, mi gente, ahí tenemos música de Flavia Marzano with her song Quiero aquí para ustedes on Cafecito. I'm Byron, the curator. You know you can find me here every single day of the week, Monday through Friday, 9 a.m. through 1 p.m. We're going to get into music from a band that's getting a lot of buzz lately. They're from Mexico, and they're called Diles Que No Me Maten. They're about to release their new album, which is titled Escrito en Agua. Here's their latest single called Iruku. Here on Bilingual Sound.

Caifanes with De Noche. Todos los gatos son pardos from their second album, El Diablito, that was released in 1990, right at the turn of the decade. You're here on Cafecito. I'm Byron, the curator, and have you signed up for our latest ticket giveaway? We have your chance at winning two tickets to see Rawayana over at the Kia Forum on Sunday, November 15th. And this is an app exclusive giveaway. So if you don't have the app, go download it today. 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And then just click the Rawayana banner, and there you go. Up next, we got music from a Brazilian artist. Her name is Corama. She's from the Amazonias of Brazil. Here's her song, Me Mandé Un Sinal, on Bilingual Sound.

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3: Hola, this is Cafecito on Avanza 88.3 on this Tuesday. I'm Edgar. History was made at the World Cup yesterday. Lionel Messi scored twice in Argentina's 2-0 win over Austria, becoming the all-time leading goal scorer in World Cup history. Qué momento para el fútbol mundial y para los fans de Messi. And later today, all eyes turn to Colombia. Los Cafeteros face DR Congo in a huge matchup as Colombia continues its World Cup journey. A win would put Colombia in a strong position heading into a highly anticipated match against Portugal in Miami. And if you're looking for a great conversation tonight in Espanol, don't miss Punto de Encuentro at 6 p.m. with Pablo Telechea right here on Avanza. More music, more discoveries, and more sounds connecting Utah to the Americas coming up. Stay close. We're just getting warmed up on Avanza 88.3.

We got Nafa Radio in the mix with Moment off of her debut album, Melt. It is the side project, the solo project of Maria Sardoya of the Marías. And also another person of the Marías just recently released their debut solo album, Josh Conway of the Marías. Unfortunately, I don't have any of his music in our system yet, but I soon will, fingers crossed. Up next in the mix, something from Guatemala. Very proud to say that this is a Guatemalan artist, a musician. He goes by The Lilas, and here's his track, Marina.

album The Last Balloon. Now, if you enjoy Tank and the Bangas, they're going to be performing at the Skirball Cultural Center on Thursday, July 2nd. You can find more information at skirball.org, and make sure you check out all the exhibitions that they're having. 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Well, more information, more official information, you can find at skirball.org. Go check it out. Up next, we got Chicano Batman with Blank Slate, and then we're going to kick off the next hour with the hip-hop three blocks, so stay close.

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We got a Jay-Z classic in the mix. Did that one put a smile on your face? It's from The Blueprint. It's Izzo, H-O-V-A, here for today's 11 a.m. Hip Hop 3 Block. Ooh, great energy right there, am I right? I'm Byron, the curator, and every single day here at 11 a.m., we bring you a Hip Hop 3 Block. Up next, we got music from an artist named Una Musica. Here is Todo de Mi. It's nice, it's R&B, and it's got a little bit of flow. You're here on Bilingual Sound.

We got an iconic Calle 13 song. It's featuring Toto La Momposina as well. It's Latino America from their album Todos Los Que Quieran. And you heard it here on today's 11 a.m. Hip Hop 3 Block. And that about does it for today's selections. Remember, every day at 11 a.m. you get three hip hop tunes here on Cafecito. Don't forget to sign up to try to win some free concert tickets. This week we have your chance at winning two tickets to see Rawayana over at the Kia Forum on November 15th. Don't miss this opportunity. And if you have the Bilingual Sounds app, you're already a step ahead. You probably already saw it. 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Download it today. And once you open the app, you'll see a banner that says Rawayana. Click on that and then you can enter to win. Up next from Chile, tenemos música de Los Prisioneros con Maldito Sudaca.

You're here on 88.5 Bilingual Sounds in Southern California, where music is our second language. We're also syndicated over at Avanza 88.3 KUB in Salt Lake City, Utah. And there we go with new music from an Argentinian band called Ryan. That is the title track of their latest album, Zafarrancho, Todo el Mundo en la Discoteca. I hope you enjoyed it. We're going to get into this one from Ariolinas Ferrerales. Here is Vacaciones.

We got our local music spotlight right there for you. It's music from Jules and the Rollers. It's called I Don't Know You, and it's going to be on their upcoming album, Dirty Little Rock and Roller. Hope you enjoyed it. I'm going to have Jules and the Rollers as a guest DJ on Cafecito in the near future, so please be on the lookout for that. If you haven't done so already, please follow us on our Instagram at Bilingual Sounds. That way you know when we're having guests on Cafecito. Up next, we got a queer icon. Her name is Nasa Blind. She's from Puerto Rico, and she's got some very, very raunchy merch. It's very cool. And happy Pride Month, y'all. We're giving an extra visibility to our gay and LGBTQ plus community musicians and artists here all month long. Here's Nasa Blind con Quise Que Fueras Tú.

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3: 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I'm Edgar Suniga, program director here at Avanza. Today we're joined by NBC News anchor, correspondent, and debut novelist Morgan Radford. Morgan's novel, Now Then, follows a young Black Cuban-American woman uncovering family secrets stretching from revolutionary Cuba to Harvard in the early 90s. You come from broadcast journalism. We come from broadcast journalism. The pace of TV news especially is relentless. What do you feel you were finally able to explore more deeply or thoroughly through fiction?
4: I think I was able to explore culture and our society's reaction to the news more deeply through fiction. I think the beautiful thing about being a journalist is that we get to report real facts, right? We traffic in truth. That's our purpose. That's our work. But with fiction, it was this incredible complement to storytelling where I got to not just respond to the facts in real time, but actually give them context and meaning and give shape to what was happening.
3: Right. I especially notice, you know, when you write about revolutionary Cuba, you know, we get a very intimate angle to it that we don't necessarily always see, especially I notice when it comes to the Black Cuban experience of what that was like.
4: And that was super important to me. I'm glad you recognize that.
3: Well, Morgan Radford is an NBC News anchor and correspondent, author of the debut novel Now Then. The novel is available wherever books are sold, and a Spanish language version of the book will be coming out. Morgan, gracias.
4: Gracias.
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got music from an all-women Chicana group out of San Antonio, Texas. That's Fea. From their new album, The Nerve, you just heard Paco. And actually, if you tune in tomorrow during Cafecito from 10 a.m. to 11 a.m., Fea is having a special guest DJ takeover. They're going to be selecting all the music from 10 a.m. to 11 a.m. So if you want to hear that, and they gave me their playlist in advance, it's going to be a good one. Please tune in 10 a.m., 11 a.m. tomorrow, Wednesday. Coming up next in the mix, something from the Argentinian artist Amanda Miguel. This is from her third album, El Sonido Volumen 3, that was released in 1984. Here is El Gato y Yo.

Yeah, that's a good one, am I right? It's new music from the Korean group Balming Tiger with Keep On from their latest album, Gongbu. You're here on Bilingual Sounds, where not only do we bring you music from all over Latin America, but we also highlight music from cultures around the world every single day in an eclectic mix that blends genres, generations, cultures, and languages. I hope you'll stick around for more Cafecito, because that's coming up into the last and final hour of the show. Let's get into new music from an all-women Mexican group called The Warning. Here's their new song, Ego.

lovely track from an Argentinian singer-songwriter. Her name is Maria Codino. Acaban de escuchar Noche from her latest album, Tiene que haber un mapa. You're here on Cafecito in the final hour of the show. This is the afternoon hour. Entonces, buenas tardes. Espero que la anda pasando bien. Y ahorita vamos a seguir con más música buena para acompañarlos. Seguimos ahorita con una artista francesa. Her name is Miki. And here's a track that, I'm going to try to say it. I might be butchering it, but I'm trying. Here's a song called Ça pique un peu quand même. Here on Bilingual Sound.

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music from Earringers. It's a local music spotlight. That one is called Empty Spaces from their latest album, Keep It To Yourself. And you heard it here on Bilingual Sounds. I'm Byron, the curator, your host. You can find me here Monday through Friday, 9 a.m. through 1 p.m. here on 88.5 Bilingual Sounds. We're also syndicated at Avanza 88.3 KUB in Salt Lake City, Utah. Up next, we have music from El Tri from their album 25 Años. Here is Pobre Soñador. And don't forget, El Tri is going to be performing at the YouTube Theater on August 29th.

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We got our local music spotlight right there. It's Nancy Sanchez with Mexican American Novio aquí para ustedes on Cafecito. If you want a recap of all the music that I'm playing for you, maybe you missed the song, or maybe you want to get back to a song that you heard but forgot what the name of it was, get over to our website, bilingualsounds.org, and you can check out the entire playlist right there at your own convenience. Up next, we got music from the Argentinian artist Milo Jota from his latest album, La Vida Era Más Corta. Aquí tenemos Solifican 12.

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3: 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Cafecito, I'm Edgar. And what a week for football. Were you just watching Portugal versus Uzbekistan? Cristiano Ronaldo now has made goals in six different World Cups. And tonight, Colombia plays DR Congo. So many of us are watching the World Cup, going to World Cup watch parties, lots to talk about. And speaking of great conversations, don't miss Punto de Encuentro tonight at 6. Pablo Telechea goes beyond the headlines with thoughtful interviews, smart analysis, and voices helping shape our community. Todo completamente en español. We look forward to seeing you later tonight at Partners in the Park at the Nature Center at Pia Aquay, 33rd South and 10th West. We look forward to seeing you. 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

We got a World Cup, unofficial World Cup song right there. Well, specifically more of like a Mexican World Cup song, because that comes from a Mexican group called Midnight Generation. You just heard their new song, Sikiri Bum. I hope you enjoyed it. It's very, very playful, but definitely a lot of Mexican pride in that song. You're here on Cafecito. I'm Byron, the curator. And if you haven't done so already, go sign up to try to win 2 tickets to see Rawayana over at the Kia Forum on Sunday, November 15th. We have your opportunity all week long to enter. And this is an app-specific giveaway. 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Up next, we got new music from Joey Quiñones from his new album, In a Soul Steady Situation. Here is Bolsita.

right, we got music from The Specials right there with their song Gangsters here on Bilingual Sounds, where music is our second language. And not only do we bring you music from all over Latin America, but also from cultures around the world and an eclectic mix that blends genres, generations, cultures, and languages. I'm Brian, the curator, and that about does it for me here today. Thanks for listening. I hope you'll join me again tomorrow, 9 a.m. through 1 p.m. And don't forget, stick around, because we got Chido Chevere Cool with Jose Garvan from 2 to 4 and Stephanie Chavez from 4 to 6 with Afternoon Tea. There's still so much good music that you're going to discover here on Bilingual Sounds. Have a great rest of your day and a pleasant tomorrow. Here's new music from the Mexican-American singer-songwriter Andrea Bejar with a song called Petrichor. And that word is very nice because it means petrichor is the pleasant earthly scent that is released when rain falls on dry soil. So think of that when you're listening to this next song.

0: 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Whether you're of Mexican, Ecuadorian, Colombian, or Venezuelan descent, it's for everyone who calls Utah home, whether you were born here or came later. Whether you speak English, Spanish, Spanglish, Portuguese, or a little bit of everything, this station is for you. Avanza reflects the way that we live, the cultures we bring, the music that moves us, and the stories of our community. We'd love to hear from you too. 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

0: Hola, my friend. 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Wherever you're listening today, maybe you're in West Valley, Glendale, Rose Park, South Salt Lake. Maybe you're out in Magna, Taylorsville, Harriman, Ogden, or Utah County. Maybe you're in the car on I-15, at work in the office, or at a local restaurant or business. Wherever you are, thanks for being with us. 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